Hello. Well, actually, what was I saying? We had a soup sound of music there, but I mentioned that spring is in the air, and let's have the Spring Sonata by Beethoven.

0: I'm sure you recognise that. That was Beethoven's Spring Sonata, the violin sonata in F, played by Nathan Milstein violin with Rudolf Firkuschny piano. And the spring came a bit early this year.
1: The Ninth Symphony
2: has quite a resonance, doesn't it? And we all know immediately it's Beethoven's Ninth. Or is it Schubert's, or Dvorak's, or Bruckner's, or Mahler's, or Vaughan Williams, to name some of the other great composers for whom number 9 was the end of the line? Hi, this is Bill McLaughlin, inviting you to come along next week as we explore the curse of the Ninth Symphony.
0: And now we've got music of Alessandro Stradella, Sinfonia in D minor, played by Charivari Agréable.

Symphonia in D by Alessandro Stradella, sorry, D minor, played by Calivari Agreable. Now, one of my old favourites. This is music of Gautier de Coincy. It's Amour by Gautier de Coincy from the 12th century. Have a listen to Gautier.

Amour by Gautier de Coancy. Such a great name to pronounce or to practice pronunciation on. The harp consort directed by Andrew Lawrence King. And now we've got some music of Massimiliano Neri. Sonata 14 at 12. Musica Fiata directed by Roland Wilson.

Sonata 14, 12 by Massimiliano Neri, played by Musica Fiata, directed by Roland Wilson. We'll stay in the same era, I guess, Renaissance, yes. This time, music of France, and this is Antoine Bussey's Aide-de-Cour, Il Seminario Musicale, directed by Gerard Lesnik.

Something Unusual by Georg Duszewski. Partita in C, a timpani concerto, really. Played by the Dresden Philharmonic Chamber Orchestra, directed by Alexander Peter. And now music of a composer, a German composer, who was taught by Orlando de Lassus, Leonard Lechner. Si bona suscepimus. If we have received good things from the Lord. And this is the European, the Royal Chapel European Vocal Ensemble, directed by Philip Herrewegger.

0: Si bonus est jepimus. If we have received good things from the Lord, why should we not receive bad things as well? Not sure, actually. Leonard Lechner. The Royal Chapel European Vocal Ensemble, directed by Philip Erevega.
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0: You're listening to Early Masters on 3MBS Digital with me, Tom Donnelly. And a bit later than usual, but if you're listening early, you might have heard that spring burst upon the scene early this year and lemon trees are growing already. It is spring, essentially. So our music for Elevenses is by Friedrich Schwindel, and it's symphony called Periodique. Music of Friedrich Schwindel.

Symphony Periodique, Symphony in F by Friedrich Schwindel. The European Community Chamber Orchestra, directed by Jörg Faber. And that was our music, short music for 11 says this week. We'll now have another short tribute to spring, this time from the 14th century music of Francesco Landini. Ecco la primavera, here's spring.

Echo la primavera, an echo of spring. Music of Francesco Landini. Well, now we'll have some music of Thomas Crequillon. And this is Le Monde est tel, which means the world is as it is, or such is life, you might say.

Music of Thomas Crequillon. Le Monde Est-il, The World Is As It Is. European Chamber Orchestra, directed by Stephen Rice. And for our final piece, we'll have something by Jacques Hotteterre. Suite in G, played by the Elysium Ensemble.

Music of Jacques Hotteterre. Gosh, I'm drowning myself out here. That was his suite in G, Opus 22. Elysium Ensemble were playing there. And that's all we've got, all the music we've got time for. Today was rather fun for me. Spring came very early. In fact, it came twice. So how about that? But we must move on and we'll have some more music. This time we have Rod Watson, who's going to bring you a lunchtime miscellany. And he's going to have great fun. I hope you will too. Or you might even listen to Richard Leatham downstairs with film scores. Pointedly, we say downstairs. But it'll be a great programme. So have a great week and enjoy the incipient spring. Bye from me, Tom Donnelly. Cheerio and have a great week again. Bye-bye.

And good afternoon to you. Welcome to A Lunchtime Miscellany. Rod Watson with you. Our first composer today is Sir Alexander Mackenzie, who became Principal of the Royal Academy of Music in 1881. And for its 70th anniversary in 1874, he composed the overture, a nautical overture. Here we have David Lloyd-Jones leading the English Northern Philharmonia. The overture, a nautical overture.

David Lloyd-Jones conducting the English Northern Philharmonia with a nautical overture, Britannia, by Sir Alexander Mackenzie, composed in 1894. I might have said 74 before. Now to some film music by Lord Berners, also known as Gerard Hugh Twerrett Wilson. Music from the film Nicholas Nickleby. In fact, he composed for a number of other films as well. We have here Barry Wordsworth conducting the Royal Liverpool Philharmonic Orchestra.

Music by Lord Berners, his music for the film Nicholas Nickleby, with the Royal Liverpool Philharmonic Orchestra conducted by Barry Wordsworth. Now we go across the English Channel, or La Manche, to France, and César Franck, Prelude, Fugue and Variations in B Minor, played by the wonderful French organist Marie-Claire Alain, who turned 100, well, she died a few years back, would have turned 100 on the 10th of August of this year. The instrument that she's playing here is that at Saint-Étienne-de-Caen. So Marie-Claire Alain playing Prelude, Fugue and Variations in B Minor by César Franck.

Marie-Claire Alain playing the organ of St. Etienne de Caen with Prelude, Fugue and Variations in B minor by César Franck. And a reminder that more organ music tomorrow morning at 7:30 through to 9 o'clock with Simon Colvin in organ and choral music. And if you are like me and think that the organ is the king of the instruments, don't forget that next year, from the 8th to the 12th of January, will be the Ballarat Organs Festival, or strictly speaking, the Ballarat Festival of Organs and Fine Music. Just go to Dr. Google and all will be revealed to you. Then we go from César Franck to Mozart, a Te Deum. Te Deum Laudamus literally translates as "The God We Praise." We have the Berlin Cathedral Chamber Orchestra and St. Hedwig's Cathedral Choir, all conducted by Roland Bader, Te Deum by Mozart.

St. Hedwig's Cathedral Choir and the Berlin Chamber Cathedral Chamber Orchestra, all conducted by Roland Bader with Te Deum by Mozart. Has a very small Kirkel number, 141, which means Mozart was quite young when it was composed. Speaking of Mozart, are you aware of our program on Tuesday nights, 8 till 10 on 3MBS Digital, Mozart and Friends? Judith Duncan will be along next week and has a fine selection of the period of Mozart in that program. And another reminder too, do you have the 3MBS text line? You can send messages to us anytime you like by going to 0485 011 1035. We have another birthday to celebrate today, that of the trumpeter Gerhard Schwarz. He is playing the trumpet concerto in D by Georg Philipp Telemann.

0: Gerard Fotz played the trumpet and also directed the All Chamber Symphony of New York with the Trumpet Concerto in D by Georg Philipp Telemann.
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0: Now, of course, I think many people would regard Mozart as a prodigy, a genius, but I think that Mendelssohn also is in a similar category. He composed a number of symphonies for strings when he was very, very young, in his early teens. I've chosen for you today his Symphony for Strings No. 10 in B minor. It's played by the Melbourne Musicians, conducted by Frank Pham.

And that was clearly a concert performance there of the Symphony for Strings No. 10 in B minor by Felix Mendelssohn. Melbourne musicians, conducted by Frank Pear. And at St. John's Southgate, it was recorded for 3MBS by Bernard Holkner in October 2007. And if you're not a subscriber to 3MBS, one of the things that happens with your money is it enables us to go out and record concerts for your listening pleasure later on. This is a Lunchtime Miscellany on 3MBS Digital, and so if you're not a subscriber, why not do it right now? 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We have people in the office at the moment, 9416 1035. Now we go to composer and performer in the form of Claude Debussy, his Children's Corner Suite. It comes in six movements, the first of which is Dr. Gradus ad Parnassum, which is possibly meant to take a bit of a go at composers who prepare very, very difficult finger exercises for young people, particularly people like Carl Czerny and Muzio Clementi. Then we have Jimbo's Lullaby, Serenade for the Doll, The Snow is Dancing, The Little Shepherd, and finally The Cakewalk. Claude Debussy playing his composition, Children's Corner Suite.

0: a nice way of celebrating Claude Debussy's 164th birthday. He was born in 1862, and he played his composition, Children's Corner Suite. And if you thought that was a very, very fine recording, very clear, well, the secret is it was recorded on a piano roll and then reproduced is one of Dennis Condon's reproducing pianos. Wonderful technology back in the day, if you excuse the cliche.
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0: And this is Lunchtime of Sanity, Rod Watson with you. Now we go to the Australian composer, why should we say, probably Trans-Tasman composer, Alfred Hill. He had a very good habit of recycling string quartets into symphonies. The example here is his string quartet number 10 in E minor has become his symphony number 10 in E minor. And it comes in four movements. The first two are slow, then a bright allegro for the third movement, and a very, very bright fourth movement. The performers are the Queensland Symphony Orchestra under Wilfred Lehman, student of University High School, Symphony No. 7 in E minor by Alfred Hill.

The Queensland Symphony Orchestra with Wilfred Lehman on the podium with the Symphony No. 7 in E minor by Alfred Hill. We go from an Australian New Zealand composer to an American one, Morton Gould. And in fact, Morton Gould is probably known to you as a composer of many TV and film scores. He was quite an eclectic composer, and he created a ballet called Fall River Legend to do with the trial of one Lizzie Borden. And if you want to find out a bit more about Lizzie Borden, you can look it up, quite a bit of detail on the internet. Was she guilty or was she not guilty of the two murders? There are a number of movements. First of all, the prologue and waltzes, elegy, church social, hymnal variations, cotillon and epilogue. We have here the Rochester Orchestra conducted by Howard Hanson with the Fall River Legend Suite by Morton Gould.

Music of Morton Gould with the Rochester Orchestra, conducted by Howard Hanson. His sweet Fall River legend. Well, let's bring our programme to a close today for some Australian TV music composed by one Jack Grimsley, who composed for quite a number of TV game shows over about 30 years. This one is Rebecca's Dream, and it's played by the Adelaide Symphony Orchestra, conducted by Guy Noble.

bringing our lunchtime sadly to a close for today. A little piece there written for TV by Jack Grimsley on the theme of Rebecca's Dream. Adelaide Symphony Orchestra, conducted by Guy Noble. Well, the music continues. More lunchtime miscellany tomorrow. And one piece to be played is an interesting one by Sean O'Boyle, his Didgeridoo Concerto. Meanwhile, next on 3MBS will be Doug Beecroft with Saturday Afternoon Concert, including the Piano Concerto in D-flat by Khachaturian and Glazunov's Symphony No. 2 in F. Rod Watson, thank you for your company, and keep the fine music going, listening to it all the time. And remember, if you're not a subscriber, we'd love to have you on board. Just go to 3mbs.org.au. Bye for now.

Hello and welcome again to Saturday Afternoon Concert. I'm Doug Beecroft, delighted to be with you on this Saturday afternoon for the next 2 hours. And today I begin with Franz Liszt's Les Preludes, and Liszt will continue to have some association with the remaining works in the programme. The next will be Marie Jaël's Cello Concerto in F, R.M. Khachaturian's Piano Concerto in D-flat, and finally Alexander Glazunov's Symphony No. 2 in F-sharp minor, which sounds like this.

An early work by Glazunov, and you can tell already that it's very lyrical. And that will begin shortly after 3:10. Well, is there a composer or a work that you'd like to hear more of in this program? Well, remind you of our text line, 0485 011 1035, if you'd like to text me and perhaps suggest some works that you'd like to hear on this program. 0485 011 1035. Well, as I said, let's open the program with the first music that was ever called a symphonic poem, and it's Franz Liszt's Les Préludes. It was first conceived as an overture to Liszt's choral cycle, The Four Elements, and was later revised as a standalone concert overture. Liszt conducted the premiere in Paris in 1854, and it's been described as emotionally charged, with its transformation of a single three-note motif into a grand journey of life, struggle, and triumph. Well, we can just enjoy this piece for the tune that will be familiar to many. The Swiss Romande Orchestra is conducted by Naimi Yervi. Les Préludes by Franz Liszt.

0: Very grand music by Franz Liszt, Les Preludes, and that was performed by the Swiss Romand Orchestra, and their director was Naimi Yervi.
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0: Thank you. And now we have music of the French composer Marie Jaël, and her music's having a major revival. Why was she so long overlooked? Well, because she was a woman, of course, and fortunately that gender prejudice is on its way out. Marie Jaël lived from 1846 until 1925. She was the first pianist to perform all the piano sonatas of Beethoven in Paris. At the age of seven, she was studying with Felix Mendelssohn's teacher, Ignaz Moscheles, and a year later she was giving concerts in France, Germany and Switzerland. She entered the Paris Conservatoire at the age of 16, and she studied with César Franck and Camille Saint-Saëns. She also had a strong professional relationship and a personal relationship with Franz Liszt. She was his student, confidant, and musical assistant in Weimar during the 1880s. In addition to piano music, Jaël wrote a masterful three-movement cello concerto dedicated to Jules Dessart, one of the foremost French cellists of the time. It was soon performed at the Leipzig Gewandhaus with the Belgian cellist Adolf Fischer. And it has a light and delicate instrumentation that allows the cello to shine. Here we have it, Marie Jaël's Cello Concerto in F. Xavier Phillips is our cellist, and the Brussels Philharmonic is conducted by Hervé Niquet. The Cello Concerto in F by Marie Jaël.

0: Well, a lovely work by the French composer Marie Jaël. It was her cello concerto in F. Xavier Phillips was the cellist, and Avi Nikwe was conducting the Brussels Philharmonic.
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3: has quite a resonance, doesn't it? And we all know immediately it's Beethoven's Ninth. Or is it Schubert's, or Dvorak's, or Bruckner's, or Mahler's, or Vaughan Williams, to name some of the other great composers for whom number 9 was the end of the line? Hi, this is Bill McLaughlin, inviting you to come along next week as we explore the curse of the Ninth Symphony.
0: Well, this is your chance to hear Bill McLaughlin for the last time this week. This week we're broadcasting Bill's final week of broadcasts. They are actually repeats, of course, because Bill died in June. But then we'll hear Peter Van de Graaff taking over the program, and we look forward to that on Monday week. Now to Aram Khachaturian's Piano Concerto in D-flat. Khachaturian was a Soviet-Armenian composer, and during most of his career he was approved by the Soviet government. He had several high posts in the Union of Soviet Composers from the late 1930s, but only joined the Communist Party in 1943. Along with Prokofiev and Shostakovich, he was officially denounced as a formalist and his music dubbed anti-people in 1948, but he was restored later the following year, quite fickle. His Piano Concerto of 1936 was his first major work. He modelled it on the style of Franz Liszt, and remember I said we're drawing references to Liszt in this program. But he had nationalistic colours and folk song melodies from his native Armenia, and it immediately entered into the repertoire of many great pianists. We'll hear it performed by the American pianist Dikran Artamian, accompanied by the Seattle Symphony Orchestra, and on the podium is Gerard Schwartz. Aram Khachaturian's Piano Concerto in D-flat.

0: No Wonder It's Popular, a fabulous work by the 33-year-old Aram Khachaturian, his piano concerto in D-flat, and our soloist was Dikran Artamian. Gerard Schwartz was heading the Seattle Symphony Orchestra.
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0: Thanks as always, Vasily. Lovely of you to drop in, and indeed you are listening to Saturday Afternoon Concert on 3MBS Melbourne. And I'm Doug Beecroft. A reminder of our text line, 0485 011035, if you'd like to send a message. Have you heard a symphony by Alexander Glazunov? His most famous works are his ballets The Seasons and Ramonda, and his violin concerto in A minor. But Glazunov wrote 8 symphonies and he left a 9th unfinished. And I'd like to thank 3MBS's Joel Crotty for suggesting that I play one of these symphonies on this program. Thanks, Joel. Glazunov was in fact Russia's leading symphonist of the generation following Tchaikovsky, and he later passed down his legacy to his most famous student, Dmitri Shostakovich. Now that's some lineage. Glazunov had quite a talent. He began his studies with Rimsky-Korsakov at age 15, and his teacher wrote, "His musical development progressed not by the day, but by the hour." At 19, Glazunov travelled to Germany, where he met Franz Liszt. He was apparently so awestruck that he kissed Liszt's hand in reverence. Liszt gave him an autographed photograph and predicted, "All the world will talk about this composer." Glazunov wrote his second symphony in 1886 when he was 21, and he dedicated it to the memory of Franz Liszt, who had died earlier that year. It's regarded as impressive, mature, highly melodic, richly orchestrated, influenced by Borodin and the Russian Nationalist School. The symphony's main theme is announced at the start, and the work and it's included in all 4 movements in various forms, and gives the symphony a sort of cyclic unity. And listen out for that slow movement, it's beautiful. The Royal Scottish National Orchestra is conducted by José Serebrier. Alexander Glazunov's Symphony No. 2 in F-sharp minor.

0: Symphony No. 2 in F sharp minor by the 21-year-old Alexander Glazunov. And the Royal Scottish National Orchestra was conducted by José Cerebrier. And I hope you especially enjoyed that beautiful slow movement. And thanks to 3MBS's Joel Crotty for putting me on to Glazunov's symphonies.
1: I'm John Utans, inviting you to join me on Sunday afternoons for Dance Matters. 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
0: Thanks, John. Well, next Saturday we have something special. It's a special broadcast of Music Aviva Australia's Strike a Chord Championships, direct from Melbourne Recital Centre. So there'll be no Saturday afternoon concert next week, but instead Music Aviva Australia's Strike a Chord Championships. And there have been 170 entries, including 683 school-aged musicians in this competition. And 12 ensembles have been selected as the 2026 finalists. The total prizes of $50,000 are to be won. And the jury is headed by Wilma Smith, who's also artistic director of the Strike a Chord program. So a very special live program next Saturday afternoon at 2 o'clock on 3MBS. So I'll see you then, and the following week we'll resume with our usual Saturday afternoon concert program. It's Doug Beecroft saying goodbye.

Good afternoon and welcome to Piano Notes. Damien Nolan with you this afternoon, sitting in for Julie Waters. It's good to have your company. Julie's chosen today's music, and we have music from composers including Edvard Grieg, Claude Debussy, Miriam Hyde, Albin Berg, and Jean Sibelius. Our first composer is Johann Christian Bach. He was Johann Sebastian's 18th child and his youngest son. He became known as the London Bach as he moved to London in 1762 when he was 27 and died there in 1782. The piece I have for you now is the Sonata in A, Opus 17, number 5. It's one of the group of six sonatas written about 1780, which was late in his career. Alberto Nose is the pianist in this recording.

Music of Johann Christian Bach, the Sonata in A, Opus 17, Number 5, played by Alberto Nozze. Throughout his life, Edvard Grieg composed sets of works for solo piano called lyric pieces. He wrote 10 sets of lyric pieces, 66 in all, and today I have the Opus 71. The work was written in 1901, and there are 7 pieces in the set. The movements are entitled Once Upon a Time, Summer's Eve, Puck, Peace of the Woods, Hurling, Gone, and Remembrances. This performance is by Einar Sten-Nogelberg.

0: Einar Sternockelberg played Lyric Pieces by Edvard Grieg, Opus 71.
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0: You're listening to Piano Notes. Damien Nalon with you this afternoon. Australian composer Miriam Hyde was a pianist, composer and educator. She was born in 1913 and died in 2005. She studied in Adelaide and London and gave recitals into her 80s. Her name is familiar to many music students over the years for her contribution to the AMEB program. This afternoon I have the Piano Sonata in G minor. Here to perform it is the composer herself.

Piano Sonata in G Minor was composed by and played by Miriam Hyde. Finnish composer Jean Sibelius lived a long life and composed widely, with symphonies, choral music, songs, chamber music and opera, and even some piano music. Today I have his five romantic pieces, Opus 101, which he wrote in 1924. This recording is by the Norwegian pianist Håvard Gimse.

0: Orvard Gimser played a lovely work of Sibelius, Five Romantic Pieces, Opus 101.
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0: This is Piano Notes with me, Damien Nalum. The next composer is Elban Berg. He was born in Vienna in 1885 and died there 50 years later. For a number of years, he was a student of Arnold Schoenberg. Berg's compositional style was a combination of romantic lyricism and the 12-tone technique. I've not played any of his music on this program previously, so I look forward to playing his piano sonata in B minor, Opus 1. He wrote it around 1907 to 1908 as a graduation piece. Nikolai Demidenko now performs it for us.

Elban Bergs, Piano Sonata in B Minor, Opus 1, was played by Nikolai Demidenko. We move on to music by Claude Debussy. The work I have is the is entitled L'Île Joyeuse, The Joyful Island. Debussy wrote it in 1904. He described it to his publisher as combining force and grace. In this recording, Vladimir Horowitz is at the piano.

0: L'Île Joyeuse by Debussy was played by Vladimir Horowitz.
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0: Piano Notes continues with music from Spain by Isaac Albéniz. Between 1905 and 1909, Albéniz composed a suite for piano called Iberia. It comprises four books of three pieces each. The entire suite goes for 90 minutes, and I don't have time for that. But I'll play book three now. And the pieces are entitled in book three are El Basin, El Pueblo, and La Pièce. This performance is by Jean-François Heisser.

Iberia, Book 3 by Isaac Albéniz, was played by Jean-François Heisser. And for the final work, music of Melbourne pianist and composer Anya Reynolds. And the work is Patata Baroa.

Music by Anya Reynolds, Batata Baroa, also played by her. And that's it for Piano Notes for this week. Thank you to Julie Waters for choosing today's music. I hope you enjoyed it. I certainly did. Damien Nalan signing off for now. Stay with 3MBS as we go to the next program, The World of Baroque, with Liz O'Keefe.

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Hello, I'm Liz O'Keefe. It's great to be here with you until 8 this evening with The World of Baroque. We have a sacred cantata by Giovanni Battista Sammartini, François Couperin's Ninth Portrait of Love, and Didon, a secular cantata by François Colin de Blamont. And we'll finish up with Bach's first Brandenburg Concerto. We'll start our program with Antonio Vivaldi's Violin Concerto in B flat, RV 383A, Opus 4, Number 1, from his set of 12 violin concertos called La Stravaganza. In today's Concerto Number 1, all players adopt each musical idea, but the solos really take flight without impacting on the movement's overall shape and structure. British Baroque violinist Rachel Podger is today's soloist, and she's accompanied by Arte del Suonatore.

A very lively opening to this evening's World of Baroque, Antonio Vivaldi's Violin Concerto in B-flat, RV383A, Opus 4, No. 1, with Rachel Podger Violin, and she was accompanied by Arte del Suonatore. Well, if you've enjoyed that and you would like to let me know, you can text me here at the studio on 0485 011 1035. It'd be lovely to hear from you. Well, our next work, a bit of a change of pace. A cantata from Giovanni Battista Sammartini. He was born in 1700 and spent his life in or near Milan, writing symphonic, chamber, sacred and theatre music. In sacred music, Sammartini had a 50-year collaboration with an Italo-Spanish lay congregation called, and I have to take a deep breath here, the Imperial Royal Congregation of the Most Holy Sepulchre of Our Lord Jesus Christ and the Solitude of the Most Holy Sorrowing Virgin. Today's cantata on Jesus Christ's Passion was first performed in 1759 on the first Friday of Lent. The text comes from another cantata, Jerusalem Ungrateful and Disowning. It's sung by tenor Giorgio Tiboni, mezzo-soprano Miroslava Jordanova, and soprano Silvia Mappelli, and played by Sinfonica Ensemble, conducted by Daniele Ferrari.

0: Giovanni Battista Sammartini's On Jesus Christ's Passion. We heard Giorgio Tiboni, the tenor, mezzo-soprano Miroslava Jordanova, soprano Silvia Mapelli, and Daniele Ferrari conducted the Sinfonica Ensemble.
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0: And of course, this is the World of Baroque on 3MBS with me, Liz O'Keefe. And we move to France now, to François Couperin. The spectacle and display of the operas and ballets that were written for Louis XIV, the Sun King, became less popular and fashionable in the early 18th century, at a time when the French began assimilating the Italian style. François Couperin, for example, greatly admired Corelli, and adopted his harmonic structures and warm melodies without sacrificing French detail, charm, and agreeable sensuality. Couperin set today's ninth concert, Portrait of Love, at a masked ball with a series of variations. It's played today by Trio Sonneria.

François Coupolin's ninth concert, Portrait of Love, played by Trio Sonnerie. We're well into our second hour of The World of Baroque on 3MBS with me, Liz O'Keefe. And we're staying in France now at the same time, in the same period. The Concert Spirituel was founded in 1725, originally limited to sacred repertoire, but it quickly diversified its programmes to include secular cantatas, and its first non-sacred composer was François Colin de Blamont, whose solo cantata Didon was first performed in December 1727. It's a spectacular work, three arias each preceded by a recitative, with dramatic features borrowed from opera. Marc Minkowski directs the Musiciens du Louvre, and with soprano Jennifer Smith singing Dido.

0: Mark Minkowski directed The Musicien du Louvre with soprano Jennifer Smith in the title role of Dido in François Colin de Blamont's cantata Didon.
1: Hi, I'm Kyla Matsuru-Miller, host of The Talent here at 3MBS. 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
0: Well, it's hard to find anything original to say about Bach's very well-known Brandenburg Concerto No. 1 in F, BWV 1046. So let's just say that he wrote it in 1719 or 1720. Its four movements showcase the complex interactions between soloists and the full ensemble, which uses strings, woodwinds, brass and continuo. Bach's first Brandenburg Concerto is played today by the Schola Cantorum Basiliensis, directed by August Wenzinger.

Bach's first Brandenburg Concerto, played by the Schola Cantorum Basiliensis, directed by August Wenzinger. We'll finish today's programme with some songs from England, from Henry Purcell, in fact. He wrote music for the theatre all his short life, and we have three songs today, from A Midsummer Night's Dream, If Love's a Sweet Passion, and from The Fairy Queen, Thus the Ever Grateful Spring, and Hark, How All Things in One Sound Rejoice. The soprano is Catherine Bott. She's accompanied by the Purcell Quartet.

Three songs from Henry Purcell: If Love Is a Sweet Passion, Thus the Ever-Grateful Spring, and Hark How All Things in One Sound Rejoice. We heard soprano Catherine Bott, and she was accompanied by the Purcell Quartet. And if you listen to or watch recitals from Wigmore Hall in London, you may have glimpsed Catherine Bott in her new career as an announcer for those programs, which are pretty wonderful and in a very renowned space. Anyway, we have a little bit of time left now, and I'm going to give you a teaser for next week. A little piece from Rameau called Les Sauvages.

We heard the Icelandic pianist Víkingur Ólafsson at the piano in Jean-Philippe Rameau's Les Sauvages. And we'll hear more music from Rameau in next week's World of Baroque. That's our programme for this evening. And I hope you've enjoyed the music in today's World of Baroque. And thanks for joining me. I'm Liz O'Keefe. Have a wonderful rest of the evening. And you will if you stay with 3MBS for Saturday Night Classics with Gabrielle Keating.

Well, good evening and welcome to Saturday Night Classics on 3MBS 103.5 FM. I'm Gabrielle Keating, and again this evening I'm presenting a wonderful programme of works as selected by Kay Capewell. Tonight we're off to France with all works by French composers. In fact, our programme gives us a flavour of the French music world of the late 19th and early 20th century. Coming up, we have from Camille Saint-Saëns his Violin Concerto No. 2 in C, and all our works have a sort of a connection to Saint-Saëns. We have three works from Henri Duparc, L'Invitation au Voyage, Chanson Triste, and Philidée, César Franck's Piano Quintet in F minor, and Zigane by Maurice Ravel. But to start our programme tonight with a work from Cécile Chaminade, her Concertstück in C-sharp minor for piano and orchestra, composed in 1888. Chaminade faced the prejudice experienced by all women composers of the 19th and early 20th century. Because of her father's opposition to a formal music education, she was forced to study privately. She went on to have a very successful career as a composer and pianist, at least prior to the First World War, famous both in Europe and America. She performed only her own compositions, and she received many honours, including the Jubilee Medal from Queen Victoria and the French Legion of Honour, the first woman to achieve such an award. Such was her success in America that she inspired women to form musical societies, Chaminade clubs. However, she was marginalised by the Parisian music scene. Her work was not taken seriously and described as salon music, almost certainly because she was a woman. However, she was a friend of and did receive some support from Saint-Saëns. She was best known for her piano pieces and songs, writing comparatively little for the orchestra. One such piece is her Concertstück, which was considered by many to be fraudulently masculine. How dare she? To have some ideas of the difficulties faced by women composers, I'll quote from a review of Carnegie Hall performance by Chaminade. This is the quote. Her music has a certain feminine daintiness and grace, but it is amazingly superficial and wanting in variety. But on the whole, this concert confirmed the conviction held by many that while women may someday vote, they will never learn to compose anything worthwhile. All of them seem superficial when they write music. That was a lot to face, wasn't it? And not surprisingly, Chaminade's music fell to obscurity, but fortunately has been rediscovered amongst worth by other women composers. We'll now hear Cécile Chaminade's Concertstück in C-sharp minor, performed by the pianist Danny Driver with the BBC Scottish Symphony Orchestra, conducted by Rebecca Miller.

Well, I think you'd have to agree that was really rather impressive. It's great to know that we're now finally listening to these wonderful works. Now, that was the pianist Danny Driver with the BBC Scottish Symphony Orchestra performing Chaminade's Concertstück in C-sharp minor. Well, our next work comes from Camille Saint-Saëns. His Violin Concerto No. 2 in C was composed in 1858 when Saint-Saëns was only 23 years old and before he had fully developed his distinctive style. It was his first violin concerto, but was not published until 1879, and so is numbered second. It had its first successful premiere in 1880 at the Place de l'Opéra concerts in Paris with Pierre Marsic, the soloist. It's sadly overshadowed by Saint-Saëns' famous concerto No. 3, but is considered an overlooked, sophisticated work. We'll now hear Camille Saint-Saëns' Violin Concerto No. 2 in C, performed by the German violinist Ulf Hirscher with the New Philharmonic Orchestra, conducted by Pierre Devaux.

0: Pierre Deveaux conducted the New Philharmonia Orchestra in this performance of Camille Saint-Saëns' Violin Concerto No. 2 in C. Ulf Hescher was the soloist.
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0: And now to three songs from the French composer Henri Duparc. Duparc's reputation as one of the finest representatives of the French melodic genre rests on just a few songs in a life plagued by illness. Originally set for the law, he was swayed towards music by César Franck, who considered him as one of his most gifted students. In 1871, with Camille Saint-Saëns and Romain Boussin, he founded the Société Nationale de Musique. He is best known for his 17 melodies, art songs, with texts by poets such as Baudelaire, Gautier and Goethe. The songs were originally written for piano and voice, but some he later orchestrated. A mental illness caused him to cease composing at age 37, and he devoted time to his family and other passions, including painting and drawing. He was the mayor of Mans-la-Coquette from 1884 to 1885, but increasing blindness at the turn of the century left him totally without sight. He destroyed most of his works, leaving them fewer than 40 works to posterity. And we'll now hear three of Henri Duparc's songs. The first is Invitation du Voyage, composed in 1870, set to a poem by Charles Baudelaire. It's here performed by the brilliant mezzo-soprano Janet Baker with the London Symphony Orchestra, conducted by André Previn. The second, Chanson Triste, was one of his first songs, written in 1868, and is set to a poem by Jean Lahore. This is sung by the soprano Lorena Gore with the Tasmanian Symphony Orchestra, conducted by Marco Le Tonnerrier. And Fille d'Ilay, it was written by Duparc in 1882. It's the setting of a poem by Le Comte de Lee. It's sung here by the marvellous soprano Renée Fleming with the Philharmonic Orchestra, conducted by Sébastien Langlessing.

0: Well, we've just heard three really beautiful songs by Henri de Pâques, and I have to say, I think all beautifully sung. L'Invitation au Voyage was sung by Janet Baker with the London Symphony Orchestra, conducted by André Previn. Chanson Triste, sung by Lorena Gore with the Tasmanian Symphony Orchestra, conducted by Marco Letonia. And Fidèle, sung by René Fleming with the Philharmonic Orchestra, conducted by Sebastian Langlessing.
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2: has quite a resonance, doesn't it? And we all know immediately it's Beethoven's Ninth. Or is it Schubert's, or Dvorak's, or Bruckner's, or Mahler's, or Vaughan Williams, to name some of the other great composers for whom number 9 was the end of the line? Hi, this is Bill McLaughlin, inviting you to come along next week as we explore the curse of the Ninth Symphony.
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0: And now to a work from de Pâques' teacher, César Franck. His piano quintet in F minor, considered one of the great romantic piano quintets and one of Franck's greatest achievements. Composed in 1878 to 79, when Franck was in his late 50s, it uses a cyclic form. Themes introduced are transformed later across the movements. The opening is particularly dramatic, with an almost orchestral intensity. Many believe the turbulent and passionate nature of the music relates to Franck's intense feeling for his student, Augusta Holmes. Not surprisingly, it was not one of his wife's favourite pieces. The work was dedicated to Camille Saint-Saëns, who performed the piano part at its premiere in January 1888. He hated the unceasing modulation so much that he stalked off the stage at the end of the performance, ignoring the audience applause and the composer's offer of the manuscript in thanks for a magnificent performance. However, some fellow composers, such as Claude Debussy and Edouard Lalo, deeply admired the work. Lalo described it as an explosion of colour. It's now recognised as one of Franck's most accomplished works, an important milestone in the progression and development of French chamber music. César Franck's piano quintet in F minor is performed by the Takacs Quartet with the pianist Marc-André Hamelin.

Pianist Marc-André Amelin with the Takács Quartet performed Franck's Piano Concert in F minor. And we'll finish our programme tonight with Maurice Ravel, Cigane. Ravel's connection to Saint-Saëns is through a teacher-student relationship. Saint-Saëns taught at the École Nidorea, and his students included Gabriel Fauré. Fauré became a professor at the Paris Conservatory and taught Maurice Ravel. Both Ravel and Fauré revered Saint-Saëns as a foundational genius of French music. Ravel composed Cigane in the early 1920s. It features a virtuoso violin part with piano accompaniment. The first performance took place in London in 1928 with the dédicée Jelly de Aranel playing the violin part with Henri-Guille Marchaud playing piano. In his biographical sketch of 1928, Ravel termed the work a Rhapsodie de Concert as a virtuoso piece in the style of an Hungarian rhapsody. It consists of a string of successive variations juxtaposed without development. The name Cigane is derived from the generic European term for gypsy, although it does not use any authentic gypsy melodies. Ravel orchestrated the piano part in 1924, and this is the version we'll hear now. Ravel's Cigane is performed by the violinist Stephanie Chase with the Philharmonia Orchestra, conducted by Geoffrey Simon.

Well, the violinist Stephanie Chase performed Ravel's Again. The Philharmonic Orchestra was conducted by Geoffrey Simon. Well, we've just time for a little bit of ballet music from Gounod.

Well, that's a nice, bright and fun way to finish our program, isn't it? That was ballet music from Faust by Gounod. It was an allegretto. And that brings to the end, an end to our program for today. I'm Gabrielle Keating, and I do hope you've enjoyed our program tonight with works selected by Kay Capewell. I've certainly enjoyed playing them. You've been listening to Saturday Night Classics on 3MBS 103.5 FM. 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Of course, I'll be back again next week to present more Saturday Night Classics, and coming up now, of course, is All That Jazz with Harry Corrales. I'm Gabrielle Keating saying goodbye for now.

Hello and welcome to All That Jazz to Midnight. My name's Harry Gross and I'm bringing you some great music tonight. A lot of birthdays will be coming up and various compositions from those artists, mainly their own. And as you know, I've been starting off the show with Miles Davis. We're celebrating his 100th year. And I thought there's no way I could go through this year without playing the greatest album of all time. In some people's mind. But most people's jazz minds. Kinda Blue is regarded by many critics as Davis's masterpiece, the greatest jazz album ever recorded, and one of the greatest albums of all time. Its influence on jazz, rock, and classical music has also led writers to describe it as one of the most influential albums ever made. In 2002, it was among the first 50 recordings selected by the Library of Congress for inclusion in the National Registry as a culturally, historic, and aesthetically significant. Well, starting off with All Blues.

All Blues by the Miles Davis Quintet. Miles on the trumpet, John Coltrane tenor saxophone, Julian Cannibal Adderley on alto sax, Bill Evans the piano, Paul Chambers the bass, and James Cobb, or Jimmy Cobb, on the drums. The album was Kind of Blue from 1959, and it is considered the highest selling jazz record ever, and most people consider it probably one of the greatest. Another birthday, first birthday of tonight, is Arthur Stewart Farmer, or Art Farmer, August 21, 1928. Jazz trumpeter and flugelhorn player. He also played the flumpet, a trumpet-flugelhorn combination especially designed for him. He and his identical brother, double bassist Addison Farmer, started playing professionally while at high school in Los Angeles. I ain't going to do much more than that because I haven't got real much time. Start off from the album called Modern Art from 1958. So same sort of vintage as Kind of Blue.

That was Art Farmer, and we heard first up was Mox Nix from his Modern Art album 1958. Art was on the trumpet, Benny Goldson on that beautiful tenor sax, a very early Bill Evans recording on the piano, Addison Farmer bass, and Dave Bailey on the drums. And the last couple of tracks we heard was Confab in Tempo and Wisteria, all composed by Art Farmer. On the credits, it says he plays a trumpet, horns, and flugelhorn. There was nothing, no flumpet there. Horace Silver on the piano, Sonny Rollings on the sax, Jimmy Cleveland on trombone, Percy Heath bass, and Kenny Clark on the drums. That was a very nice drum solo there, a little drumming there from Kenny Clark. Next up, his birthday is from August the 20th, 1905. Going a long way back to Weldon Leo Jack Teagarden, American jazz trombonist and singer. He led both of his bands himself, and he was a sideman for Paul Whiteman's orchestra from 1946 to 1951, and he played in Louis Armstrong's All-Stars. We are going really early, so we're going to Making Friends from the Kentucky Grasshoppers. We'll start off in 1929, New York, April the 4th.

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And to be away up there in New York, treated like a

0: We heard a couple of tracks from Jack Teagarden. And first up was Making Friends. And we just heard Serenade to a Shylock. Whatever that means. The first group was the Kentucky Grasshoppers, Jack Teagarden on trombone and vocals. The second group, this last song we heard, was Eddie Condon's Windy City 7 with quite a few. I won't go through more. Pee Wee Russell's in there. George Wetling on drums. Pee Wee, of course, on the clarinet. And we'll just leave it at that.
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0: Yes, you're listening to All That Jazz. My name's Harry Corrales. Hope you're enjoying the music so far. 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Say good day. Continuing on, next birthday, which is Malcolm Earl Mal Waldron, August 16, 1925, American pianist, composer, and arranger. He started playing professionally in New York in 1950. After graduating from college, in the following dozen years or so, Waldron led his own bands and played for those led by Charles Mingus, Jackie McLean, John Coltrane, and Eric Dolphy, among others. During Waldron's period as a house pianist for Prestige Records in the late 50s, he appeared on dozens of albums and composed for many of them, including writing his most famous song, Soul Eyes, for Coltrane. We'll start off with a double album of duo performances between jazz drummer Max Roach and pianist Mal Waldron presenting the complete celebration concert for Waldron's 70th birthday.

That was Mel Waldron and Max Roach. A couple of tracks from their Explorations to the Nth Degree, Clouds and Hitting It. Mel Waldron on the piano and Max Roach on the drums. We'll continue on with some more Mel Waldron. In the late 50s, Mel Waldron was the piano accompanist to Billie Holiday in the last 2 years of her life. And he and Billie Holiday composed a piece called Left Alone, but Billie never got to perform it. So we'll start off with that.

That was Mel Aldrin with the achingly beautiful Left Alone. And we just first up, and then we heard You Know, You Don't Know What Love Is. He was on the piano. Jackie McLean was in that beautiful alto sax on the first track. Julian Uel on the bass and Al Dreas on the drum. The album is called Left Alone on the Bethlehem Records label from 1960. Ike Quebec, or Ike Abrahams Quebec. His birthday is on August the 17th, 1918. Tenor saxophonist, he began his career in the big band era of 1940s and fell from prominence for a time until launching a comeback within a short years of his death, unfortunately. Though he was never an innovator, Quebec had a big, breathy sound that was distinctive and easily recognisable. He was quite consistent when it came down to home-down blues, sexy ballads, and up-tempo aggression.

Ike Quebec with Blue Samba. He was on the tenor sax. Kenny Burrell was on the guitar. Wendell Marshall bass and Willie Bobo on the drums from Bossa Nova Soul Samba 1962. The two tracks before that were Acquitted and Heavy Soul, all composed by Ike Quebec. Al Harwood drums, Freddie Roach on the organ, and Ike on the sax, and Milt Hinton on double bass. The album was Heavy Soul from 1962, all on the Blue Note label. Next up is Duke Pearson, Columbus Kelvin Duke Pearson Jr., born in August 17, 1932. Pianist and composer, and all music described him as having a big part in shaping the Blue Note label's hard bop direction in the 60s, and also a record producer. So we'll hear a couple of his compositions. First up will be him and Nat got together and did a tribute to Brownie, which is Clifford Brown.

There were three Duke Pearson compositions. We just heard The Catwalk. Before that, Duke's Mixture. And the first one was Tribute to Brownie. Duke was on the piano, Donald Byrd the trumpet, Pepper Adams baritone sax, Lamon Jackson bass, and Philly Joe Jones on the drums. The last two tracks were from The Catwalk from 1962, and the first one was from Sophisticated Swing from 1957. Our last birthday boy, I suppose you can say that, William John Evans, otherwise known as Bill Evans, August 16th, 1929. American pianist and composer who worked primarily as a leader of his trio. His extensive use of impressionist and harmony block chords, innovative chord voicings, and trademark rhythmically independent singing melodic lines continue to influence jazz pianists today. I found a lovely album called The Simple Matter of Conviction, and these are all original Bill Evans compositions.

That was Bill Evans with three tracks from the album A Simple Matter of Conviction, Orbit, Unless It's You, Only Child, or These Things Called Changes. He was on the piano, Eddie Gomez bass, and Shelly Mann on the drums. As I said, the album was called A Simple Matter of Conviction from 1967 on the Verve Record label.

That was California Charlie with Linda O on the, our very own Linda O on double bass, her own composition, California Charlie, from the Pughouse Studios release, A Tribute to Charlie Haden. You'll be listening to All That Jazz. My name's Harry Corrales. I hope you've enjoyed the music, and that's all we have tonight. Don't forget, we have two other jazz programs, Jazz Rivers on Tuesday nights and Colored Jazz on Friday nights, all from 10 to midnight. And there's lots of great music on 3MBS. Please stay tuned and subscribe as well if you can. Thank you very much for listening. Have a great weekend and a great week. And tune in all the time to 3MBS FM. Thank you. 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
1: This is Henry Fogel welcoming you to another edition of Collector's Corner. Today, one of the great operatic performances that's been preserved on records, a 1947 performance from the Metropolitan Opera of Charles Gounod's Romeo et Juliette, with Jussi Björling and Biju Sayaw in the two title roles. This is a phenomenal performance. It was issued once by the Metropolitan Opera on LP as part of a fundraising project and has been recently issued now in a very beautiful restoration by Pristine Classics. That is the version that we'll hear on this program. You don't need me to tell you the story of Romeo and Juliet, so we're going to skip details. I'll simply tell you that I have to abridge the work because it's longer than this program allows, so I'm having to leave out the overture, prologue, and the first part of Act One. I once heard somebody refer to Romeo and Juliet as four love duets interrupted by an opera, and there's no question that what makes this work so special is the beauty of the duets and the blending of the voices of Jussi Björling and Biju Sayaw, and the chemistry between them is truly historic. First act takes place at a ball at the Capulets, and I've had to abridge that. I'm going to start somewhere in the middle, but it does feature Juliet's introduction to us in a waltz song, and then, of course, the beautiful duet beginning Ange Adorable that ends the act. So in the cast, Jussi Björling is Romeo. Biju Sayaw is Juliet. Gertrude is Clara May Turner. Friar Lawrence is Niccolo Moscona. We'll meet him later in the opera. Tybalt is Thomas Hayward. Capulet is Kenneth Schoen. And the Metropolitan Opera Chorus and Orchestra conducted by Emil Cooper. Here is an abridged version of Act One of Gounod's Romeo and Juliet.

Et d'une patte de vide, par de terre, le savant, et à mes

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You heard an abridged version of Act One of Charles Romeo and Juliet, with Jussi Björling and Biju Sayau in the title roles, Emile Cooper conducting from the Metropolitan Opera in 1947. The second act is the famous balcony scene, which is really almost one just long love duet. Björling and Sayau soar through this music so beautifully. Here is Act Two.

0: Act Two of this 1947 Met Opera broadcast of Gounod's Romeo and Juliet, starring Jussi Björling and Biju Sayow. We're featuring it on this edition of Collector's Corner. 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
1: 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I'm Tony Thomas, and my program does just that. 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
0: Continuing now with this truly historic recording. The word historic sometimes is overused, but in this case, it really applies. Charles Gounod's opera, Romeo et Juliet, sung by Jussi Björling and Biju Sayow at the Metropolitan Opera in 1947 with Emil Cooper conducting on a transfer from the Pristine Audio label. I'm going to combine Acts 3 and 4. I won't speak between them. I'm trying to fit the whole opera into this edition of Collector's Corner. So here, Acts 3 and 4. There are some cuts, but those are in the performance.

Musique, chef, un peu de parler.

il quale

That was Act Three and Act Four of Gounod's opera Roméo et Juliette. Jussi Björling and Bijou Sayão in the two title roles. Niccolò Moscona was Friar Lawrence, who married them in the third act and who is now setting up what will ultimately, although he doesn't know it clearly, be the tragedy of Act Five. The fifth act is the shortest of the acts in this opera, and it's really one long duet between Romeo and Juliet, and it is sung so beautifully by Björling and Sayão in this 1947 broadcast. Emil Cooper is the conductor. I've omitted the entr'acte in order to fit the rest of the act into the format of Collector's Corner. Here is Act Five of Romeo et Juliet.

0: On Collector's Corner today, you've been listening to a slightly abridged recording. I had to take a few things out in order to fit it into Collector's Corner. A performance from 1947 of Charles Gounod's opera Romeo et Juliette. In the roles of Romeo and Juliet, the great Swedish tenor Jussi Björling and the great Brazilian soprano Biju Sayal. Other roles were taken by major singers at the Met Opera in those days. Clara May Turner was Gertrude. Niccolo Moscona was Friar Lawrence. Kenneth Schoen was Capulet. Thomas Hayward was Tybalt. William Hargrave was the Prince. Gregorio was sung by Philip Kinsman. Mercutio by John Brownlee. Stefano by Mimi Benzel. Paris by George Chernofsky. And Benvolio by Anthony Marlowe. The Metropolitan Opera Chorus and Orchestra was conducted by Emil Cooper, who specialized in the French repertoire in the 1940s and 50s at the Metropolitan Opera. As I said earlier, recordings are often called historic, which sometimes just means they're old. This performance is truly historic. I can't imagine the roles of Romeo and Juliet being sung any more thrillingly or beautifully than they were by Jussi Björling and Biju Sayal, and I hope that you've enjoyed this program. Next week, something completely different, the art of Elmira Darvarova. Elmira Darvarova is a Bulgarian violinist who was, in fact, the first female concertmaster of the Metropolitan Opera Orchestra for a number of years and has now embarked on a solo career. We're going to hear her playing music by Liszt, Ligeti, Jesaja, and Kodály. The art of Elmira Darvarova next week on Collector's Corner. This is Henry Fogel. I hope that you've enjoyed the program, and I hope that you'll be with me again next week. Collector's Corner is heard every week on this radio station. If you have any suggestions for programs, send me an email, henryfogel@wfmt.com. Collector's Corner is distributed by the WFMT Radio Network.
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That was the overture to Rossini's opera, The Italian Girl in Algiers, and it was performed by the Academy of St. Martin in the Fields, conducted by Sir Neville Mariner.

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That was Mozart's Sinfonia Concertante in E-flat, Kirkel 297b, and it was performed by Orchestra Mozart, conducted by Claudio Abbado.

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That was the Cello Sonata in A-flat, composed by Henriette Rennie, and it was performed by Victor Julien Laferrière with Theo Fouchinerette at the piano.

0: That was the Piano Concerto No. 3 in F, subtitled Metamorphoses, composed by Selim Palmgren, performed by Matti Räikkälä with the Turku Philharmonic Orchestra, conducted by Jacques Mercier.
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You've been listening to the String Quartet in C minor, Opus 18, No. 4, composed by Beethoven, performed by the Budapest String Quartet.

That was the Serenade for Strings, Opus 11, composed by Dag Viren, and is performed by the Bournemouth Symphony Orchestra, conducted by Kenneth Montgomery.

Mark Shepherd with you for the Early Music Experience. Following on from last week's programme, we have another Mass for the Feast of the Assumption, which fell last weekend on the 15th of August. This week, a Mass by Josquin, alongside music by Victoria and Bird. Josquin's Missa Gaudiamus is based on the plain chant Introit, Gaudiamus Omnes, Let Us Rejoice in the Lord, Celebrating the Feast, a version of which is traditionally sung at the Feast of the Assumption. Before that Mass, though, let's hear a brief two-part motet version of the Introit by Josquin's contemporary Alexander Agricola.

two-voice setting of Gaudeamus Omnes by Alexander Agricola. Paul van Nevel conducted the Huelgas Ensemble. The plain chant melody for Gaudeamus Omnes is particularly distinctive with its wide leap on the syllables aamus. Nonetheless, the melody itself is buried deeply within Josquin's Missa Gaudeamus, and it's quoted complete on only two occasions, in the Gloria and in the Credo. On both occasions, the tenor holds that cantus firmus in very long note values. Otherwise, Josquin mainly concentrates on the first six notes of the chant, and that distinctive leap is what gives the setting its structure and its coherence. Here's the Talis Scholars, conducted by Peter Phillips, in Josquin's four-part Missa Gaudeamus, prefaced by the plain chant introit.

0: The Talis Scholars there in the four-part Missa Gaudeamus by Josquin des Prez, music for the Feast of the Assumption, which fell last weekend.
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0: And you're listening to the Early Music Experience. Music this week for the Feast of the Assumption. Here are a selection of mass propers for the Assumption. Music by William Byrd from his Gradualia, published in 1605, and beginning here with the introit Gaudeamus Omnes.

a selection of Mass Propers by William Byrd. Music for the Feast of the Assumption, taken from his Gradualia of 1605. Andrew Carwood conducted the Cardinal's music. Well, to close the programme, an excerpt from another Missa Gaudiamus, like Josquin's, based on the plain chant introit for the Feast of the Assumption, this setting by Spanish composer Victoria.

The Agnus Dei from the six-part Missa Gaudiamus by Victoria, sung there by Ensemble Plus Ultra, conducted by Michael Noon. And that rounds out this week's Early Music Experience. I'm Mark Shepherd. Thanks for your company. Stay with us here on 3MBS Melbourne.

Good morning and welcome to Hymns Old and New, which as always have been prepared for us by Peter Wakeley. Christ is the World's Light is one of Fred Pratt Green's hymns and was first published in 1969. The words were written with the tune Christe Sanctorum, a late 17th century French melody, in mind.

Christ is the World's Light. The choir of Birmingham Anglican Cathedral, conducted by Roy Massey with organist John Pryor. That was recorded in 1974 on this Strobe label before Roy Massey moved to Hereford, and we shall hear his choir there later in organ and choral music. Here's another 20th century hymn, How Deep the Riches of Our God, by James Quinn, who based it on words of St. Paul. The tune Bel Air was composed in Adelaide by Horace Finnis.

How deep the riches of our God. That came from another LP from St. John Singers of Sydney. That was an LP of various choirs singing hymns from the Australian Hymn Book, and that LP was issued in 1977. The St. John Singers of Sydney were conducted by Douglas Spooner, and the organist was Rosemary Blake. Faith of Our Fathers is one of Frederick Faber's best-known hymns, and we hear it this morning from the choir of Scots Church, Melbourne. The tune here is Tynemouth, also known as St. Catherine, and thought to have first appeared in 1864.

Douglas Lawrence with the choir of the Scots Church Melbourne and Faith of Our Fathers. The organist there, Robin Batterham. The night is come like to the day, written by Thomas Brown in the 17th century, was set to music by Ralph Vaughan Williams for Songs of Praise in 1925. Vaughan Williams gave this tune the name Oakley.

The night is come like to the day. Owen Arwell Hughes conducting the Cardiff Festival Chorus. From Isaac Watts's 1707 collection Hymns and Spiritual Songs comes With Joy We Meditate the Grace. And the tune here is another of those with known by two different names. And those are St. Stephen and Newington. And it's a composition of William Jones, which first appeared in 1789.

With joy we meditate the grace. Words of Isaac Watts and music by William Jones. This is Michael Singers of Coventry, conducted by Paul Leddington Wright with organist David Poulter. John Milton was 15 when he wrote his 24-verse rendering of Psalm 136 as a poem, not as a hymn. We don't hear all those verses today. Let us with a gladsome mind sung from our hymn books today, then is not completely as originally conceived. John Wilkes is credited with the tune Monkland as we know it now, in association with Milton's words. The last verse is by Harrison Oxley.

From Wakefield Cathedral, when the choir was under the direction of Jonathan Bealby, let us with a gladsome mind. Words by John Milton and music by John Wilkes and the organist Louise Marsh. We finish Hymns Old and New today with two tunes by Sir Hubert Parry. First, Laudate Dominum, which is the tune for O Praise Ye the Lord, Sir Henry Baker's paraphrase based on the 150th Psalm. The tune was adapted by Parry in 1915 from the closing part of his anthem, Hear My Words, Ye People. And you can hear that today at about 20 to 9. In a performance from the chapel of King's College in Cambridge. Right now we have the hymn from Cantus Coro, conducted by Peter Chapman, with Norman Kay playing the organ.

O praise ye the Lord, a paraphrase of the 150th Psalm. Music by Sir Hubert Parry, and that Amen is the last of about seven. And you can hear that later in organ and choral music. Peter Chapman with Cantus Coro and organist Norman Kay. Our second hymn tune by Sir Hubert Parry is the tune Repton from his oratorio Judith. And the words come from a poem by John Whittier. And it's one of the most enduring of hymns. The arrangement here is by David Poulter.

Dear Lord and Father of Mankind. Words of John Greenleaf Whittier and music by Sir Hubert Parry, arranged there by David Poulter, who was conducting the choir of Liverpool Cathedral with organist Ian Tracy, who retires in October at the age of 71. He'll play his last evensong and then the centenary organ recital. That's in late October 17th. Now, on 3MBS Melbourne, it's time for organ and choral music. I'm Simon Colvin. As we did last week, we begin with the music of Felix Mendelssohn, and then music of Basil Harwood. There's also music of Buxtehude, Vidor, and some more Hubert Parry, as I just mentioned. To begin, the second of Felix Mendelssohn's Preludes and Fugues, Opus 37, which this is in the key of G. Andreas Seeling plays the 1905 Zauer organ in Berlin Cathedral.

Prelude and Fugue in G by Felix Mendelssohn. Andreas Zelling was the organist and he played the 1905 Zauer organ in Berlin Cathedral. We stay with the music of Mendelssohn and a setting of Psalm 43, Richte mich Gott, Vindicate me, O God. Michael Leighton Jones conducts the choir of Trinity College within the University of Melbourne.

0: Richter mich Gott, vindicate me, O God. The choir of Trinity College Melbourne, as was in November 2000, recorded in the chapel of Xavier College in Kew, conducted by Michael Leighton Jones.
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0: When Basil Harwood died in 1949 at the age of 90. He had been retired from professional life for 50 years, and we stay with him for the next half hour or so. From 1883 to 1887, he was organist of St. Barnabas Pimlico, where he reintroduced plainsong into the Anglo-Catholic liturgy. From there, he was organist of Ely Cathedral until 1892, when he moved to Christ Church Cathedral, Oxford, where he remained until he retired. His communion service in A-flat dates from 1892, when he was at Ely. Although written for services following the order in the Book of Common Prayer in the Church of England, we hear it in the order of use more common now, so Kyrie, Gloria, Sanctus, Benedictus, and Agnus Dei. In that Book of Common Prayer, the Gloria came at the end of the service. The choir of Christ Church St. Lawrence in Sydney is conducted by Sam Allchurch with organist Hamish Wagstaff.

Communion Service in a Flat by Basil Harwood. Sung by the Choir of Christ Church St. Lawrence, Sydney, conducted by Sam Allchurch. The organist there was Hamish Wagstaff, who was born in Sydney and attended Sydney Grammar and the Conservatorium of Music before moving to London for study at the Royal Academy of Music. Hamish has just concluded a year as organ scholar at St Paul's Cathedral, London, before that holding a similar position at St George's, Windsor. He now moves to take up the position of assisting organist at King's College in Cambridge. Here's a little more from Basil Harwood, and then we'll have the weather.

Diapason movement from 1935, composed by Basil Harwood. Robert Stove playing the organ of Our Lady of Victory's Basilica in Camberwell. The weather forecast for today is for a maximum of 17 degrees. Partly cloudy, the chance of fog about the nearby hills early this morning, and light winds becoming north to northwesterly in the middle of the day, and light in the evening. After an overnight low tonight of 9, a maximum of 18 tomorrow and a shower or two, 12 to 15 on Tuesday and showers easing. We stay with the music of Basil Harwood. This sketch, number 1 in A-flat, comes from Winchester Cathedral with organist Jeremy Filsall.

Sketch number one in A by Basil Harwood. Jeremy Filsall was playing the organ in Winchester Cathedral. Let's go back to the service in A flat of Basil Harwood. This consisted of the communion service, which we've heard, morning canticles and evening canticles. From the morning set, this Te Deum comes to us from Hereford Cathedral, when under the direction of Roy Massey, Geraint Bowen is the organist.

0: Te Deum from the service in A flat of Basil Harwood. Roy Massey conducting the choir of Hereford Cathedral, and the organist was Geraint Bowen.
1: In their season finale, New Light, Flinders Quartet performs Beethoven's monumental string quartet, Opus 127, and Barsovich's brilliant string quartet No. 3, alongside a stunning world premiere by rising Australian composer Naomi Dodd. 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
0: Sydney organist David Kinsella died on the 16th of June at the age of 85. He spent 10 years living in Europe and the UK from 1967, after which he returned to Sydney. In 2006, he recorded a CD of the music of Dietrich Buxtehude on the 2004 Aubertin organ in Saint-Louis-en-Lille in Paris. This is Te Deum Laudamus.

0: Te Deum Laudamus by Dietrich Buxtehude, Books WV218. David Kinsler, who died in June, was playing the organ of St. Louis on Lille in Paris.
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0: Let All the World in Every Corner, sing by Sir George Dyson. Stephen Clearbury with the choir of King's College, Cambridge, and organist Parker Ramsey. From Thursday the 3rd to Saturday the 5th of September, Perth-based organist Joseph Nolan will be in Melbourne Town Hall for three concerts. Julie Horton caught up with him during the week.
1: Joseph, it's so exciting that you're coming back to Melbourne for what can only be called an organ marathon, as it has you performing 3 days running. So how do you become match fit for something like this?
2: Yes, well, 3 days on the trot and four concerts, that's a fairly sizable performance schedule. And obviously, the repertoire's, different. Some very large French works in there. I have recorded the complete works of Vidor, so I had to put down all 10 symphonies of Vidor in La Madeleine Church in Paris over 5 nights. And most recently, I've recorded the complete works of the French recluse Alcuin in Luxembourg, and I did all that in 4 nights. So when you do those kind of things, it actually really does help for a concert run such as with the Melbourne Symphony Orchestra.
1: Well, can you please run through what we're going to hear in each of the four concerts?
2: Well, I have the great pleasure of teeing up with the Melbourne Symphony Orchestra with the first concert, which is actually over two separate performances. And, of course, I'll feature in the Saint-Saëns Organ Symphony, which is a perennial favourite. People will know it from Babe, for example. But I think, the most popular piece of classical music ever. I think there was an official vote taken, maybe, Classic FM or something, and it came out as the very top. And I just think, it's got everything for everyone. There's a lot of, hailing of Liszt within that music, Saint-Saëns Liszt for great friends and admirers, the Dies Irae figure, just such great tunes, such great rhythm. And I just think that's why people just want to hear it over and over again. Obviously, everyone loves the great blast of the C major chord when it comes in for the finale. But actually, I would say that, the Adagio is one of the tenderest, most beautiful pieces of music ever written for orchestra and organ combined. So I can see why people keep coming to hear it. It really is an experience.
1: And what about the other concerts?
2: Then I'm teeing up with the Melbourne Symphony Chorus in a performance of Duflay's just absolutely gorgeous Requiem. It's quite similar to the Foray, but there's some quite distinct differences still. Obviously, it's much more plain song based and a bit longer. But it's such a beautiful work that really recalls, Debussy within the plain chant. And of course, it's always a thrill to accompany a large choir. It's another skill that the organist has to have, not just performing in a solo concert, which of course

0: from 2004 to 2008. And of course, that was a huge privilege, you know, being able to just, you know, with a, you have a black pass, or it was black pass at that stage, and, you know, walk into Buckingham Palace. You know, I gave the opening concert of it, actually, in the Grand Ballroom of the they refurbished the organ, which Mendelssohn had himself played and come from Brighton Pavilion. I remember that concert all too well because some very, very distinguished people were in the audience, and it was pretty terrifying because the organ actually is a very historical instrument. So where people would know that, for example, middle C on the keyboard is there is a pedal board, of course, which the organist has to play, so, sort of like our extra keyboard. So where C would normally be, the pedal was actually, no, is G. So if you can imagine, you're playing the piano a sort of normal compass and pitch, but yet your legs are completely off-center to one side. I hope that sort of makes sense to your listeners. It's an unerring experience. But, of course, to play in somewhere like Buckingham Palace, Kensington Palace, the Chapels Royals, because there are actually two Chapels Royals for different times of the year, something you'll never forget. And sometimes I wonder why I left.
1: I think us irreverent Australians would call that a perk of the job.
0: It really was wonderful. And actually, funnily enough, whilst most people think, you know, the best organs must be the biggest ones with the most power, and there are some absolutely marvellous, of course, very large-scale organs. Perhaps one of the very finest I've ever played was a Schnetzler, just a tiny one-manual Schnetzler with about four stops in the chapel of Kensington Palace, which I'd go and play for services sometimes on a Monday afternoon. And just the sound that came out of that is like, you know, the cutest singing bird. It was absolutely delightful.
1: Joseph Nolan, it's been a pleasure to talk to you, and we welcome you back in September.
0: Thank you ever so much.

0: last movement of Vidor's Organ Symphony No. 4, played by Joseph Nolan on the organ of Saint-Ouen, Rouen. And before that, Joseph Nolan was talking with Julie Horton.
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0: Hymns Old and New this morning included two hymns by Sir Hubert Parry. And I thought we'd finish today with the anthem from which O Praise Ye the Lord comes. Let's hear my words, ye people. Stephen Clearbury is conducting the choir of King's College, Cambridge, with organist Douglas Tang, Daniel D'Souza bass, and the treble is Tom Pickard. Hear my words, ye people, by Sir Hubert Parry.

Hear my words, ye people. Music of Sir Hubert Parry, first performed on the 10th of May 1894 at a service for the Salisbury Diocesan Choral Association, with parts for cathedral choir, solo bass, solo treble, and massed choirs. There we heard the choir of King's College, Cambridge, conducted by Stephen Clearbury, with Douglas Tang organ, Daniel D'Souza was the bass, and Tom Picard the treble. And that brings to a close organ and choral music for another week. I hope you've enjoyed the selection today. Michael Leighton-Jones will be here next Sunday morning. I'll be back in September on Sunday mornings, but I'll be here again tomorrow morning for morning recital. 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
2: 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Admission is free and bookings are not required.
1: 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Bach, Silvius Leopold Weiss, and C.P.E. Bach, at 3pm Sunday the 13th of September at Sacred Heart Chapel, Retreat Road, Geelong. Tickets are $35 and $30 from trybooking.com. Children and school students are free of charge.
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Good morning and welcome to Morning Classics for another week. I'm Paul Butler. I'm here with you for the next couple of hours, bringing you music of Haydn, Rachmaninoff, Khachaturian, and others. I hope you're able to stay and enjoy the music over the next 2 hours. So we're going to start with an overture. It's an overture from Il Finto Stanislao by Giuseppe Verdi. And that Il Finto, the false or the fake Stanislao, sometimes referred to as King for a Day. I don't know the full story, but Un Giorno di Regno, King for a Day. Perhaps someone might message in on our new text line. I'll give you some details in a little while about the text line, but it will be interesting to know the story behind this piece of music. So here's Giuseppe Verdi's Il Finto Stanislao, the overture with the National Symphony Orchestra of Ireland, conducted by Rico Saccani.

0: And there we have Giuseppe Verdi's overture to Il Finto Stanislao. And bright and lively, a good start to the programme. That from that style, you could imagine it's a fairly light-hearted opera. Opera buffo, I believe they call it. Un giorno di regno, king for a day. Or Il Finto Stanislao, the false or fake Stanislao. National Symphony Orchestra of Ireland was conducted by Rico Saccani, and that's from a Naxos CD of overtures, preludes and ballet music from Verdi, including La Traviata, Rigoletto, Aida, and many more. You might want to keep an eye open for it.
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0: And I mentioned our new text line where you can send a message in to the studio here. I'll give you the number. I'll just give you a moment to grab a pen. And so the text comes up on the screen here, and you can send a message. You can comment on the music. You can make suggestions for future music. And the number is 0485 01, and then on the end, 1035, 1035, which is, of course, our FM frequency. So 0485 01 1035. Now, on with the music. And this time, Haydn, Franz Joseph Haydn, and his Symphony No. 80 in D minor. The Australian Chamber Orchestra on this occasion, conducted by Sir Charles McCarris, and one of many Haydn symphonies, Symphony No. 80 in D minor from Haydn.

And there we have music from 1784 and Franz Joseph Haydn's Symphony No. 80 in D minor. The Australian Chamber

0: orchestra was conducted by Sir Charles Mackerras. And that's from a column for CD with that number 80 and number 81 from Haydn.
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